0: It's Marty Stewart with Hillbilly Rock here on our Country Music Monday Night Get-Together. I'm Doyle King. Tonight and tomorrow on the show, we're going to talk about country music's 15 shortest marriages. And this one was a surprise to everybody. Pretty Woman Julia Roberts and Lyle Lovett got married, and that marriage lasted 639 days. Country singer Lyle Lovett and actress Julia Roberts announced their separation with a simple statement per People. We remain close and in great support of each other. That ended a year-and-a-half-long closely watched marriage between the beauty and country music's rugged Texan. It was a whirlwind romance if there ever was one. The pair wed just 3 days after they met and dove right into their busy careers that often left them on opposite ends of the country. After about a year, people started to wonder about who each was seen socializing with, and tongues began to wag. But the optimists always believed in love until Julia and Lyle made their divorce official after 639 days of marriage.
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That's Ronnie Millsap here on our Country Music Monday night. We're looking at country music's shortest marriages tonight. And there's George Jones and Dorothy Bonvillion. They were married less than a year. It was a teenage George Jones when he got married to his first wife, Dorothy, in a rush in 1950. She became pregnant just a few months later. In fact, she was 6 months pregnant when she filed for divorce, citing his violent temper and drinking problems. These were the beginnings of his wild years. Before George Jones became a country music legend, the couple did have one child together, the little scene Susan Jones, born in 1951.

There's Clint Black waiting for his ship to come in here on our country music get-together for a Monday night. I'm Doyle King, and I've got another Texas-sized music set coming up. Dan Seals kicks that off next as we go bopping here on our country music Monday night.

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0: That's Dolly Parton, Linda Ronstadt, and Emmy Lou Harris together. Boy, I wish we had gotten more than just two albums from that great trio. Welcome to our Country Music Monday night. I'm Doyle King. We're talking about the shortest marriages in country music history on the show tonight and tomorrow. This one between Carly Pearce and Michael Ray lasted 282 days. Way shorter than the 18 months that they dated before their October 2019 wedding. That was right before the corona pandemic of 2020. Carly was gushing on her man during a visit with Taste of Country in February, but slowly started to disappear from each other's social media pages, but leading to speculation that Carly felt she had to address during her number one party roundtable for I Hope You're Happy Now. She filed for divorce June 19th of 2020. Carly Pearce and Michael Ray were married 282 days.
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There's Tracy Lawrence with If the Good Die Young here on our country music get together. Miley Cyrus was married to Liam Hemsworth for 239 days. Her on-again, off-again romance with Liam Hemsworth officially turned off on August 10th of 2019 when he filed for divorce less than 8 months after marrying the pop and country singer. Irreconcilable differences was the official reason, but they told People that the ever-evolving, changing as partners and individuals was the real reason they decided that this is what's best while they focused on themselves and their career. Their marriage lasted 239 days.

0: There's Willie with Always On My Mind, that Grammy Award winner for Willie Nelson. Got that Best Male Vocal Performance for doing that song. I'm Doyle King. We're going to be right back with another Texas-sized music set. Winona's kicking that off next.
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1: Came calling home last night, like many nights before. Finally made it to my feet as she opened up the door. And she said, "You're not gonna do this anymore."

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And I'll keep on tap for all your friends, their favorite kind of beer. And for you, I'll always keep in stock those soft aluminum cans. And when you're feeling macho, you can crush them like a man. She said, we'll rip out all the carpet

0: It's Trace Adkins with Every Light in the House is On here on our Country Music Monday Night Get Together. We're talking about the shortest marriages in country music history, and this one certainly qualifies at only 224 days. And we all wondered how long this one was going to last, or at least I did anyway. Billy Ray Cyrus, when he married Fire Rose on October 10th of 23, he filed for divorce in late May of 24, and TMZ broke that news without much detail. They didn't have any kids together. Officially, Cyrus said he was looking for an annulment, with May 22nd of 2024 listed as the date of separation. The marriage, he says, was obtained by fraud. And he still, I don't know if he is today or not, but it seemed like forever he was paying $5,000 a month for her housing until Fire Rose could get back on her feet.
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She was storming through the house that day, and I could tell she was leaving. And I thought, oh, she'll be back, till she turned around and pointed at the wall and said,

That's right. It's Joe Diffie, the pickup man, here on our Country Music Monday Night Get-Together. Well, I've got some great news. If you enjoyed the High Women, and boy, these girls sure sound great together. The High Women, the group formed by Amanda Shires, Brandi Carlile, Maren Morris, and Natalie Hemby, Surprise released a new album called Live at the Gorge 2023, and it just came out at the end of May. The girls said, we weren't planning on releasing a live album, but in preparing for our upcoming reunion, wait, they're getting back together and doing a tour? Yeah, we recently listened back to the Gorge concert, and whatever happened out there that night came rushing right back. The adrenaline, the near misses, the harmonies locking in at exactly the right second, and the sound of thousands of people singing like they meant every word with their whole chest.

best. Check this song out on my Facebook post of the night from the High Women. They're live set at the Gorge, and we're going to get to hear them on tour and back together again. Maybe they'll make a new album, too. My Facebook post of the night, you'll find it right now at Doyle King on Facebook. My first name spelled D-O-Y-L-E, Doyle King on Facebook. Feel free to give me a follow and a like. Shoot me a friend request. If you follow me, every Facebook post that I make is going to show up right there in your news feed.

0: Here's Brooks and Dunn here on our Country Music Monday Night Get Together. I'm Doyle King. Tomorrow night on the show, we'll continue looking at the shortest marriages in country music history. I have marriages we'll talk about that lasted 12 days, 9 days, and almost 4 days. Wow. We'll hear about them all tomorrow night if you can join me for my Tuesday night get-together right here. In the meantime, I'll kick off another Texas-sized music set, King George, who's going to be a part of Alan Jackson's final performance at Nissan Stadium in Nashville on June 27. Old George kicks off our next set, a Texas-sized music set, next.
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0: Crystal Gayle, Too Many Lovers. I'm Bosch. On the way, more great country coming up next, right here.
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11: I'm Ned Hancock. We're talking to you today from the middle of the Peace River Valley, just off the banks of Charlie Creek. This area of Florida is special to us. We're in the middle of Hardee County. Our family first came here in about 1855. It's a special place to a lot of us, but it's special for a lot of reasons, not just the history and the nostalgia of it, but also from the agricultural production that we've enjoyed in this area, both in the citrus and the cattle industry and occasionally farming some other crops. Rural and family lands is something that I see we have a very narrow window, that if we don't try to meet the need that we have today in real time, I'm afraid some of the properties that we really need to preserve the most are going to get away from us and are going to be lost forever. I applaud the legislature and the governor for making the decision to continue to ramp up spending. I just hope you'll look at the need. It's something that I'm afraid in 10 years we'll look back and say, oh, I wish we would have done this, or I wish we could have done, because it'll just be gone.
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Some things just ain't meant to be. Can't say it's all been time lost.

Terry Clark, Better Things to Do. I'm Bosch, hanging out with you tonight. Coming up, some great songs by Tim McGraw, the Oak Ridge Boys, and David Allen Coe is next with The Ride.

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1: Well, I was thumbing from Montgomery. I had my guitar on my back. 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

0: Tim McGraw, liking it, loving it, and wanting more of it. I'm Bosch, keeping you company with more great country coming up next, right here.
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0: Mike Reed, Walk on Faith. I'm Bosch. More great country coming up next right here.
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0: Shania Twain, Love Gets Me Every Time. I'm Bosch, having a great time keeping you company tonight with more great country coming up next.
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0: That's Sawyer Brown. Betty's Being Bad. I'm Bosch. On the way, more great country coming up next right here.
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Joe McKeith should have been a cowboy, the song that put him on the map. I'm Bosch. Coming up, some great songs by John Michael Montgomery, The Judds, and Conway Twitty's next with Linda on My Mind.

0: Steve Warner, If I Didn't Love You. I'm Bosch, keeping you company in the overnight with more great country coming up next right here.
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0: Trisha Yearwood and Don Henley, Walk Away Joe. I'm Bosch with more great country coming up next on your early Tuesday.
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102.1 The Outlaw, I'm Bosch. The Outlaw 102.1 weather forecast for Hardy County. Partly cloudy today, chance of a morning shower at a high of 92. Tonight's low 73. Tomorrow, times of clouds and sun, and a thunderstorm is possible in the morning and in the afternoon. High of 91 degrees.

0: It's Linda from Steve Warner, who has no extensive touring plans for this summer. Instead, staying close to home, performing in the Circle at the Grand Ole Opry. As a matter of fact, he'll be performing there later this evening, along with Darius Rucker and also T. Graham Brown. We've got more great country coming up for you, including the King George Strait next.
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2: World Cup fever completely taken over South Florida. Sold out crowd of over 60,000 fans packed Miami Stadium for an historic night of soccer. On the pitch, a heavily favored Uruguay team narrowly avoided an opening round disaster, battling back, tying Saudi Arabia 1-1. While local police report zero major arrests or incidents, the massive influx of international fans did cause major gridlock on the roads. South America remains winless at the Cup so far. The final two South American teams to debut look to break this winless streak. Argentina plays Algeria tonight, with Inter Miami's Lionel Messi set to start. And Colombia faces Uzbekistan tomorrow night. Uruguay returns to Miami Stadium Sunday, Father's Day at 6 to take on Cape Verde. A Titusville 16-year-old accused of raping and murdering his stepsister on a Carnival cruise ship is now in custody of U.S. Marshals. Timothy Hudson turned himself in after a federal judge revoked his pretrial release, writing that the crime, quote, suggests a level of psychopathy and lack of remorse that raises concerns Hudson could snap at any time. Desperate parents have a way to help police help them.
3: Nearly a half million children are reported missing every year in the United States, and when every minute counts, police need all the information they can get about a child.
4: Fingerprints, DNA materials, photographs, all kinds of information that would help law enforcement be able to put families together.
3: 400,000 National Child Identification Program kits are now available for free to Miami-Dade, Broward, Palm Beach, and Collier County. LifeNet for Family CEO Denise Brown says parents don't submit the information so there aren't any privacy concerns. Eric Rodriguez, Miami.
2: And the countdown's on for reality TV fans. The final two episodes of Netflix's hit survival series Outlast the Jungle officially drop tomorrow morning at 3. Local watch parties are trending across the Tampa Bay area to see if Ruskin's own alligator wrestler, Pharoah Gales, can survive the Panamanian wilderness and claim his share of the $1 million grand prize. With Florida's News, I'm Natalie Rodriguez.
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7: Sun and some clouds and a couple of showers. Highs will be in the low 90s today. Watch for an evening thunderstorm in spots, otherwise mainly clear, warm, and humid with lows in the 70s to 80 degrees. Partly sunny with a thunderstorm in spots for the afternoon Wednesday. Hot with highs in the low 90s. Then humid with a mix of clouds and sun Thursday. An afternoon and evening thunderstorm in spots. Highs in the low to mid 90s. From the Florida Weather Center, I'm meteorologist Jason Catarina.
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Boy, the things this gentleman put up with and did just to see her smile. Here we go, Tim McGraw helping us out. We continue with the best country hits around.

0: Ain't nothing wrong with meeting up in that location right there. Meet me in Montana. That, of course, Marie Osmond, Dan Seals, side by side. Well, they asked the question, what purchase under $30 solved a problem you didn't realize it was kind of draining you? Well, they asked this on Ask Reddit, and some of the responses came back like this. One said a $1 back scratcher. And my wife got me one of those about 2 weeks ago. And I'll tell you, it's made a difference for me. How about this one? Storage bins or cube organizers. This person said, I didn't realize how much visual clutter was draining me until everything actually had a place. Yep, everything in its place and a place for everything for sure. Somebody else said a door frame pull-up bar, like, you know, $25. Bought it planning to do some real workouts. Obviously, it didn't. But what actually happened was way better. So every time I walk past it, I just bang out about 3 to 4 pull-ups. And after a year of that, kind of adds up to something kind of insane. Turns out tricking yourself into consistency really beats motivation each and every time right there. So something to keep in mind. That's some good answers for sure. Charlie Daniels Band and the Devil Went Down to Georgia just moments away.
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went down to Georgia, he was looking for a soul to steal. He was in a bind because he was way behind and he was willing to make a deal. When he came across this young man sawing on a fiddle and playing it hot, and the devil jumped up on a hickory stump and said, "Boy, let me tell you what. I guess you didn't know it, but I'm a fiddle player too. And if you'd care to take a dare, I'll make a bet with you. Now, you play pretty good fiddle, boy, but give the devil his due. I bet a fiddle of gold against your soul because I think I'm better than you." The boy said, "My name's Johnny, and it might be a sin, but I'll take your bet. You're going to regret because I'm the best as ever been."

opened up his case and he said, I'll start this show. And fire flew from his fingertips as he rosined up his bow. And he pulled the bow across the strings and it made an evil hiss. And then a band of demons joined in and it sounded something like this.

the devil bowed his head because he knew that he'd been beat. And he laid that golden fiddle on the ground at Johnny's feet. Johnny said, devil, just come on back if you ever want to try again. Because I told you once, you son of a gun, I'm

Well, I guess you look at it like some people's elevators just don't go all the way to the top floor. So, kind sir, what part of no don't you understand? Lori Morgan being pretty patient right there, I'd have to say here. 102.1, The Outlaw. Weather-wise, what's going on? Let's get into it. The forecast for Hardy County is sponsored and brought to us from the hardworking staff out there at Hash Plumbing. And boy, it's going to be a hot one again today. Partly cloudy with a high of 95 and 70.

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You're calling from a bar. Get away from there. No, not you, honey. I was talking to the baby. Wait a minute, honey. The doorbell. Honey, could you stop at the market and...

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2: Forecasters at the National Hurricane Center are watching potential tropical cyclone 1 in the northwestern Gulf that could become the season's first tropical storm. Specialist Larry Kelly.
3: So we have 60% chance of development, so we're monitoring it as it moves into the northwestern Gulf. So it's something that you definitely want to keep an eye on throughout the day today and tomorrow.
2: If it becomes a tropical storm, it would be called Arthur, no threat to the Florida coast. Endorsements in a political campaign happen every day, as we all know, but endorsing two candidates for the same office? That's unique, but it's the latest twist in the race for mayor of St. Petersburg. State Senator Daryl Roussan is, for the moment, backing both incumbent Ken Welch and former governor and congressman Charlie Crist. Roussan says he's known and respected both men for years.
4: The mere fact that I was in Tallahassee does not have anything to do with it. It's more the relationship. It's more the responsiveness. It's more of homegrown.
2: Roussan says Welch's politics are his politics, and he said Crist has always put people before politics and has demonstrated leadership with compassion and integrity. Florida's chief financial officer continues his FAFO tour, FAFO standing for Florida Agency for Fiscal Oversight. That's what Blazin Goalie is talking about.
5: From deep red Flagler County to deep blue Broward County, we are holding local governments responsible for their reckless, excessive, and I would say needless spending.
2: Many local municipalities and counties across the state claim a proposed increase in the homestead exemption would lead to a loss of basic services, but Angolia says he's gone through the numbers, adjusting for inflation and population growth, says there's been a lot of excessive spending in the last 6 years. With Florida's News, I'm Reed Shepard.
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9: Sun and some clouds and a couple of showers. Highs will be in the low 90s today. Watch for an evening thunderstorm in spots, otherwise mainly clear, warm, and humid with lows in the 70s to 80 degrees. Partly sunny with a thunderstorm in spots for the afternoon Wednesday. Hot with highs in the low 90s. Then humid with a mix of clouds and sun Thursday. An afternoon and evening thunderstorm in spots. Highs in the low to mid 90s. From the Florida Weather Center, I'm meteorologist Jason Caterina.
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Well, I'm feeling all numb and squiggly and squirrely inside. It must be love. Maybe that's it. It must be love. Don Williams with Jim. Good afternoon. It's a Taco Tuesday. Yeah, it's another Tuesday afternoon. Jim West with TG Show.

0: Well, my supply of teardrops are drying up. They are down to my last teardrop, Tanya Tucker. Good afternoon, Jim West here. Got more great classic country coming up. Pam Tillis, maybe it was Memphis. And did you know that you've got a friend in California? Yeah, Merle Haggard's going to sing that in just a bit.
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It's Merle, little Bakersfield town, Merle Haggard. Met Merle one time, even interviewed him on the air several years ago, back in the 90s. But an interesting gentleman and legendary country star.

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0: 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It's Clint Black and Walking Away. I highly recommend you, if you're a Clint Black fan, go out and buy his new book, order it on Amazon or something. And he's speaking to that song, Walking Away. Clint Black said he almost walked away from his career.
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2: Florida gasoline prices continue trending lower. Today's statewide average is down another 4 cents, $3.77 for a gallon of regular. And we are tracking the tropics. National Hurricane Center monitoring an area of low pressure in the western Gulf.
3: Mainly a northern Gulf Coast rainfall event. No direct impacts here in Florida.
2: Larry Kelly, specialist at the National Hurricane Center, says the system has a 60% chance of developing into Arthur, our first tropical storm of the year. While it heads toward Texas, it'll keep our local summer humidity high, with low rain chances to start off the week. If voters approve the property tax bill on the November ballot, cities, counties, and special taxing districts would lose nearly $5 billion the first year and almost $12 billion in the fifth year. This according to projections developed by state economists, House Minority Leader Fentress Driscoll.
4: How are we going to, as a state, make up those revenues to be able to then give them back to the local governments? And at a certain point, isn't this just a shell game?
2: The amendment needs 60% voter support to pass. Lawsuits been filed by an activist group and two former local elected officials against the state over the ballot measure, alleging it is misleading. Florida is blocking rescue dogs and cats coming in from Texas and New Mexico because of a screwworm scare. Florida Department of Agriculture issued an emergency rule prohibiting the importation of shelter and rescue dogs and cats from states with confirmed screwworm cases. Screwworm is a fly that lays eggs in body openings and feeds on live animals. The legendary Williams sisters staging a blockbuster return to the grass courts. Wimbledon organizers announcing Palm Beach residents Serena and Venus Williams have accepted a wildcard invitation to compete together in the women's doubles draw. Iconic duo are six-time doubles champions at the All England Club. 44-year-old Serena kicked off her professional tennis comeback last week after nearly 4 years, while Venus turns 46 tomorrow. With Florida's News, I'm Al Lewis.
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10: Sun and some clouds and a couple of showers. Highs will be in the low 90s today. Watch for an evening thunderstorm in spots. Otherwise, mainly clear, warm, and humid with lows in the 70s to 80 degrees. Partly sunny with a thunderstorm in spots for the afternoon Wednesday. Hot with highs in the low 90s. Then humid with a mix of clouds and sun Thursday. An afternoon and evening thunderstorm in spots. Highs in the low to mid 90s. From the Florida Weather Center, I'm meteorologist Jason Caterina.
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13: 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Especially when you and the one you love already belong to somebody else. You're tied to her, and I'm tied to him. And we don't want to hurt either one of them. That's how it is.

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Well, some girls like boys like me. Sawyer Brown, Jim West, good afternoon. Taco Tuesday underway, and I can only find one country music birthday today. And this is a gentleman that you have to go back several years to even remember the songs that he had out. In the early 70s, a gentleman named Billy Crash Craddock had several hit records on the radio. His biggest hit was probably a song called Rub It In, Rub It In. Well, today would have been the late Billy Crash Craddock's birthday.

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0: 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Thanks for listening. It's John Michael Montgomery there. I can love you like that.
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2: Sharing an update on what he calls excessive spending, Florida's chief financial officer paid a visit to Boca Raton this morning. Joel Malkin reports.
3: Last year, Blazing Golia said Palm Beach County had overspent taxpayers' money by a total of $344 million. This year, it's close to $100 million higher.
4: The fact of the matter is Palm Beach County government, in our estimation, has been spending your money like drunken sailors.
3: The CFO comparing the figures from the 2019-2020 fiscal year, then adjusting it for inflation and population growth while also adding a 5% buffer to account for government inefficiency. Golia says the county could cut the property tax rate by nearly a full mill if they just did away with the money he says was overspent. I'm Joel Malkin.
2: Governor DeSantis signed several law and crime-related bills at a police station in Winter Haven. One makes it easier to tag suspects with gang affiliations.
5: This bill recognizes online admissions of gang affiliation, gang-related social media activity, identification by criminal gangs themselves.
2: Another bill named for a slain Daytona Beach police officer raises the penalty for manslaughter in the death of a law enforcement officer to life without parole. Came after a jury refused to convict a man of murder in the death of Officer Jason Rayner. Endorsements in a political campaign happen every day, as we all know, but endorsing two candidates for the same office? That's something. But it's the latest twist in the race for mayor of St. Petersburg. State Senator Daryl Roussan is, for the moment, backing both incumbent Ken Welch and former governor and congressman Charlie Crist. Roussan says he's known and respected both men for years. And Central Florida Zoo is reporting another sloth death. Willow was one of 14 sloths rescued from the abandoned Sloth World attraction in Orlando. With Florida's News, I'm Reed Shepard.
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8: Sun and some clouds and a couple of showers. Highs will be in the low 90s today. Watch for an evening thunderstorm in spots. Otherwise, mainly clear, warm, and humid with lows in the 70s to 80 degrees. Partly sunny with a thunderstorm in spots for the afternoon Wednesday. Hot with highs in the low 90s. Then humid with a mix of clouds and sun Thursday. An afternoon and evening thunderstorm in spots. Highs in the low to mid 90s. From the Florida Weather Center, I'm meteorologist Jason Catarina.
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Sailing away with the Oak Ridge Boys with Jim West. Happy Taco Tuesday once again. And, you know, several years ago, Linda Ronstadt, Dolly Parton, and Emmylou Harris got together. They called themselves The Trio and recorded an album. And this song was on that album, Those Memories of You.

0: you're on the clock there, Bubba. You got 5 minutes to figure things out, or you're just out of here. Yeah, there's a Grand Ole Opry member, Lori Morgan, once again. I'm Jim West. Happy Taco Tuesday. Mary Chapin Carpenter, some music from Vern Gosden, and more of your favorites on the way.
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0: That just about does it now, don't it? Yeah, again, I could use a good donut right now. I need a snack on this Tuesday afternoon, Taco Tuesday with Jim West. We have music from George Strait, The Blue Clear Sky coming up, also the Desert Rose Band, and music from Andy Griggs, too.
1: 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I'm Susie Armstrong. The story next on NASCAR Today.
2: Sonoma, a spectacular setting for this race.
3: 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At the line, it's going to be Sawalich. Unbelievable.
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1: NASCAR Cup Series standout Chris Buescher has inked a multi-year contract extension with Roush Fenway Keselowski Racing to keep him in the number 17 Ford Mustang Dark Horse for years to come, the organization announced today. The 33-year-old from Prosper, Texas, is marking his 17th season with RFK, where he started out working in the shop. In 11 full-time seasons at the Cup level, Buescher has accumulated 6 victories, 32 top 5, and 94 top 10 finishes. The 2015 NASCAR O'Reilly Auto Parts Series champion says he's grown up with the organization and is proud of what they've built together. I'm Susie Armstrong. 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

He's a country singer from a little town in Louisiana called Moore, Louisiana, and had several top 10 hits, especially in the 90s. 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
3: 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Now I'm just thinking, holy crap, man, we're 3 seconds away from having five in a row. At Charlotte with the rain. 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
2: 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Fight unfair. From the MRN studios in Concord, North Carolina, here is your host, Mike Bagley.
4: Hello, everybody. Welcome to another edition of NASCAR Live here on the Motor Racing Network. Mike Bagley and the entire MRN crew here with you as we enter a week coming off of an eighth Pocono victory for Denny Hamlin in Sunday's Great American Getaway 400 at Pocono Raceway. And now we head into a massive weekend of racing near San Diego at Naval Base Coronado. Coming up on tonight's show, we'll visit with Chase Elliott of Hendrick Motorsports. Chase coming off a good weekend to Pocono, about to transition out west to San Diego. We will check in with the native of Dawsonville, Georgia. We'll also hear what Cup drivers are expecting in the Anduril 250 on Sunday. Justin Marks, owner of Trackhouse Racing, will talk with Chris Wilner about the return of Project 91 this weekend and his own return to the NASCAR Craftsman Truck Series on Friday. I'll chat with NASCAR San Diego track president Amy Lupo. But tonight, we'll start with the aforementioned Great American Getaway 400. Let's relive Denny Hamlin's third straight victory with a brand new NASCAR Live Backtracks.
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8: 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Excited about the opportunity here at Pocono. 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
7: We're due for one, pal. You're a tough cookie, man. You've earned it. 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
9: Field works their way into turn number three behind the blue Chevrolet Corvette safety car. The honorary starter to put the green flag in the air here in Pocono is the 48th governor of the Commonwealth of Pennsylvania, Josh Shapiro. He's ready to go. We're ready to go. The fans, over 76,000 in the grandstand. They're on their feet, waving their hats. Here comes the field now. Up off turn number three. Down to the line they come, and Governor Shapiro puts the green flag in the air, and the NASCAR Cup Series is racing in the Pocono Mountains. Denny Hamlin, the pole sitter, opts to start the race on the outside lane. Kyle Larson will drag race him to turn one.
10: Toyota and Chevrolet on the front row. Denny Hamlin, the outside lane. It's going to be Kyle Larson to the bottom. Outside lane will advance as they fan out three and four wide further back. Here comes Kyle Larson, muscling his way back to the inside to take command onto the long pond straightaway.
11: Kyle Larson and Denny Hamlin continuing to race side by side for the race lead. Neither driver has the advantage on the approach to turn number two. It's Larson to the inside. Hamlin right in his hip pocket. They remain wheel to wheel. Give the advantage to Larson off two.
12: Kyle Larson clears Denny Hamlin off of turn number two and onto the short chute for the first time today.
13: Here comes Denny Hamlin. That bright orange Kings Hawaiian paint scheme comes off the corner. Green and white checkered flag is waving. Denny Hamlin wins the opening stage of the Great American Getaway 400.
9: Green flag goes back in the air. Nemechek on the inside. It's got Ryan Blaney behind him. Top side, it's Tyler Reddick with a hard charging Zane Smith on his back bumper.
10: Who gives a shove to Tyler Reddick in that outside lane, approaching turn number one. John Hunter Nemechek goes right to the bottom. They fan out two and three wide, further back just outside of the top ten, but at the front of the field, still side by side with Nemechek leading on the bottom.
11: Those two Toyotas remain wheel to wheel, racing to turn number two. It's John Hunter Nemechek to the inside of Tyler Reddick, side drafting off each other, headed back to the corner. Here's Reddick driving it in deep on the outside, trying to take the lead away from Nemechek. He can't do it.
13: Some fierce racing for the top spot here down the short chute and into turn three. Tyler Reddick topside. He has got the slightest of advantage going into turn three. Now Nemechek powers back.
14: High-speed game of chicken for the lead at Pocono. John Hunter Nemechek on the inside. Tyler Reddick on the outside.
10: The battle for third. That is three wide going into the corner. Hamlin in the middle. Moves around lane. Here comes Dane Smith to the inside of Denny Hamlin. That's for the third spot to the exit of turn one. And Smith is out of shape off the corner. Spins to the inside of the racetrack. Nearly got into Denny Hamlin at the exit of the corner. And around he went. Zane Smith goes for a sliding spin off of turn one.
7: At your door. No helper either. He's spinning under you. Stay in it here. Stay in it. Still green. Still green. Two back to the 12. Still green. Caution. Caution.
14: Got a four-car breakaway for the lead. Then you get back to Ryan Blaney, who runs by himself in the fifth position. They're three wide further back, leaning on one another. Coming to the main straightaway. They're wrecking. Trouble off turn number three. Joey Logano gets nailed. Here comes Bubba Wallace. Brad Keselowski. Connor Zillage. Shane Van Gisbergen. Noah Gregson all crash and collide. Off turn three.
7: One to the wall. Keep taking up here. Go high, go high, go high, go the middle. Come on up. Keep going. Go, go, go, go, go, go, go. All right, hold the brake here. All right, go. Keep going straight right there, Brad. We're screwed for a bad.
14: Coming into today's race, Todd Gilliland had never won a stage in a NASCAR Cup Series event. That changes right now as he takes the green and white checkered flag. He will win stage two.
13: Trouble turn two. One car up in the outside wall hard. The right front tire comes flying off of the machine. That is Casey Mears. He pounded it hard going into the center of the corner.
9: That'll put us under the Hardy's caution flag for the fifth time today.
14: Denny Hamlin opts to restart on the inside. John Hunter Nemechek on the outside with the Toyota of Eric Jones restarting in position number three. Eric Jones starting behind his teammate, John Hunter Nemechek. Here we go. Green flag is back up. Chase Elliott's out there. Third car outside as everybody begins to jostle for racing real estate in turn one.
10: Toyotas go one, two, three into turn number one. Outside lane with the advantage, John Hunter Nemechek. But as they arc into the corner, Denny Hamlin, first car in line on the bottom, takes recommand of this race. He's out front by a car length over Nemechek and Briscoe.
11: Nice pass by Denny Hamlin off of turn number one.
14: Christopher Bell will cycle to the top of the leaderboard. He will lead for the first time this afternoon here at Pocono Raceway. Last time Christopher Bell was on pit lane was at lap 109. His lead is now 8.2 seconds. Steve Post, when do we anticipate Adam Stevens bringing Christopher Bell down to the pit lane for his final pit stop?
15: They are going to try to stretch it to the end. I talked to their teammate, crew chief James Small. James told me we could go 42 laps without stretching. Okay, this is a long stretch for Christopher Bell. Listening to the radio traffic, they're not saying anything other than save, save, save. Tabloid, the spotter, he's helping with spotting duties and telling him to save fuel on a regular basis. Listening to Denny Hamlin's radio, they just told him, I think they've got to be 3 to 4 laps short, but they're going to try to go for it, and they pulled Denny to pick up the pace. You've got to close in on Christopher Bell.
7: We're racing the 11. He is 13 seconds back. We have 24 to go. We need to save. Keep saving hard, hard, hard. So the last 3 or 4 laps, we can go hard. T2, 20 to go. We need to go. The 20 is in the 1. Going to try to stretch it, it sounds like.
16: He's got to save about 4 laps of fuel, but he's trying to. So we need to go catch him if we can.
10: Here comes Denny Hamlin, now within about 4 car lengths of his Joe Gibbs Racing teammate, Christopher Bell, the race leader. But for how long? Hamlin closing in.
11: Hamlin has kicked in the afterburners right now. He is only about 4 or 5 car lengths off of the back deck lid of Christopher Bell. Racing in the tunnel turn. It's down to 1 car length. Here comes Denny Hamlin on the bumper at Christopher Bell.
13: Christopher Bell's been in fuel saving mode for the last handful of laps. Now he's got to kick it in the overdrive because he cannot wait any longer as Denny Hamlin goes to the inside. New race leader Denny Hamlin in turn three.
9: Denny Hamlin Allen up off of turn number three. Brett Dalton, the chief starter, puts the white flag in the air with his left hand. It waves over Denny Hamlin. One more trip around the tricky triangle for Denny Hamlin. Christopher Bell peels off the track. He'll come to pit lane.
17: I'm out.
16: Bring it to us.
14: Denny Hamlin comes to the start-finish line. He becomes an eighth-time winner at the Pocono Raceway. Denny Hamlin wins the Great American Getaway 400, and he wins his third consecutive race in the NASCAR Cup Series here in 2026.
16: Great job, man. Great stage points and the finish. I think you closed up at like 20 from the 45.
17: All I care about is wins, man. You guys are doing it. Way to go, man. Proud of you guys.
4: Coming up, Chase Elliott will join us.
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4: Welcome back to NASCAR Live. Chase Elliott is in the midst of one of the best seasons of his NASCAR Cup Series career. His two victories has him fourth in the Chase standings as he carries the banner for Hendrick Motorsports. Our Jason Toy chatted with Chase about his year and to preview this weekend's trip to San Diego.
24: Chase, as we start rolling our way through this part of the season here, and we'll talk about San Diego in just a bit, kind of as a whole for you guys, are you where you thought you'd be the start of the season to where you are right now? You've had a pretty good run so far.
25: Yeah, I think there's been some good high spots for us for sure. I've been really proud of how we've kind of been chipping away at all the changes throughout the course of the winter, you know, with everything at Team Chevy with our new car and body and all that. So that process has been a lot of fun. I appreciate, you know, them letting me be a part of that process and, you know, kind of work through the development side of trying to hopefully get where we want to go. So I've enjoyed that whole journey, and I hope that we can, continue to just keep chipping away at it. It's still pretty early in the year, in my opinion, and still a lot of racing left. So I certainly have hope that we can just keep closing in on some of these other guys a little more each week and keep our cars driving the way we want them to, and hopefully get some pace with that. So it's been, it's been fun. Definitely still room for improvement, but been pretty proud of our progress so far.
24: You know, you touched on something there in development. Kind of take the race fan into, without giving particulars on things, but let's talk about what, when you talk about development and what you guys are trying to build with the Team Chevy program and the new body design. What type of input can you give, and how important is that for you at the stage in your career now to be able to be in that position where you can do that?
25: Yeah, well, I think it's, for me, it's always about, you know, confident details, right? Like I would rather not say anything if I don't have, you know, complete confidence in what I'm feeling and what I have going on than lead everyone down a wrong path, right? And I think that's also an important part of having done this for a while now. It's like, you know, you just want to make sure that the details and the input that you're giving is what it should be. And if it's not, then, and you don't feel really good about it, then you might be doing everyone a disservice. And I think for me, you know, throughout the course of this year, there's been some weeks where I feel like I've had, you know, really good direction of things that I feel confident in what I want the car to do differently or do better. And then there's been some weeks where I don't necessarily have quite as much of that. And then, you know, kind of collectively just get together and start, you know, talking about all of it. So yeah, it's been a little bit of both. And I do think, you know, to your point, it's, you know, important to lean on some of that experience over the course of my time doing this and just make sure that we're being efficient with our conversations and our changes. But every detail is important when you're in this stage, because, you know, while my feel one day might be different than, you know, a teammate's, those two feels collectively might lead us down a path to ultimately make us better in a month or two. And, you know, it's all in the details. And yeah, we track everything as tightly as we can.
24: Chase Elliott is here with us. And Chase, let's talk a little bit about what you have this weekend coming up. Very unique, kind of honorable in the aspect of the fact that you get to race at a unique place in celebration of America's 250th. You're going to Coronado and the Naval Base to run in San Diego. So this is a new course. Obviously, it's being finished, being built. How does preparation go in for you on a place like this that you've never raced before and a brand new layout you've only seen on the computer?
25: Yeah, it's been a difficult process for sure. You know, a lot of sim time, and kind of went through this with Chicago before that race, and also went through it too with Mexico City as well. I mean, I know that wasn't a street course, but it was a place that I had never seen. And I did lean heavily into the sim land of trying to learn the racetrack. And, you know, look, the sim stuff has gotten a lot better throughout the course of my time in doing it. Some tracks are better and more realistic than others, and that can vary week to week. But one thing that is really nice about it is, you know, whether it be Chicago, Mexico City, or in this case, San Diego, like I legitimately have no idea before getting in the sim what turn, like I don't know whether I'm turning left or right or even what the layout was prior to getting in there. So this time 2 weeks ago, I had no idea whether turn three was a right or a left. If nothing else, you're just learning, hey, here's the high spots, here's the turns, here's where the big bumps are. The visuals are probably going to look a little different. Some of the angles and the walls might be situated a little differently than what they are in the sim. So, you know, you have to kind of take some of that stuff with a grain of salt, but I do think you can, you know, hit some of the big hitters. I think that, you know, from there, we just have to show up on Friday with a good game plan, find a good rhythm and flow, hopefully, and just try and make efficient lap time and, you know, just try and start piecing together the weekend. It's going to be a huge learning process. Being smart throughout the week, you know, taking risks at certain times will be important, but just being efficient with your time and your race car, I think, is going to matter a lot too. So we'll see how it plays.
24: Speaking about time, you got to get ready to head to San Diego. And before I let you go here, I do need to ask you, on the road courses, you guys are going to stay out on the West Coast. You got San Diego, the street, and you go up to Sonoma. You've had great success on road courses. Take folks in the driver's seat on the big difference of what it is on the street course as opposed to what you would have at Sonoma when you head up there the next week.
25: Yeah, Matt, to me, the first thing that jumps out is, well, two things. One, not knowing the racetrack, like I had no idea. And I still don't know till we get there. So that's number one. But what little bit I have learned, I think the track content and how rough the ride is, you know, Sonoma is like the smoothest road course you can go to. It and Watkins Glen are pretty smooth now. And, you know, I think San Diego is going to be super unique with a lot of rough sections, you know, jumping over concrete patches. And heck, I think there's even like a railroad crossing type section in there too. So, you know, just a lot of different things that you don't usually see, and how you navigate that will be important. You combine that with you know, regular cars driving on a lot of those roads, and the impact that can have, road crowns, right? When you're driving down the highway, the side of the road you're on is crowned off. The center is kind of the high point. So thinking about all those things and how to piece together your lap, where you don't usually think about that sort of stuff when you're at a normal road course that's made for, you know, race cars. So a lot of unique little things that will make it fun and unique and different, and excited to kind of see what the challenge brings.
24: All right, Chase, you're going to San Diego, you're going to the Naval base. Do you give yourself an opportunity to kind of sit back and realize, okay, hey, this is where I'm racing, but also looking around, you're seeing ships, aircraft carriers, you're seeing, you know, Top Gun schools and everything else that are around there. Do you get a chance to kind of just, you're going to give yourself an opportunity to kind of take that in?
25: Yeah, I think so. I mean, we went out there and filmed a little promo video last summer, and, you know, so I got to see it before. You know, I have no idea what it looks like now, right? I haven't been back in a year, but it was, you know, very much a Navy base last year when I saw it. So curious to kind of see how that's transformed. And, you know, just, I had never been to San Diego either prior to that trip. So I thought San Diego was a really cool city. I had a lot of fun with, you know, visiting a new place that I've also heard a lot of great things about over the years. The weather was killer. So I'm excited about all that. And I do think it'll be a really neat spectacle to see, a great event to be a part of. Obviously a great way to celebrate America's 250th birthday and, you know, all those things that are, you know, just around the corner. So really, really fitting and special place for us to be able to go and put on a show. And I think it's going to be fun, you know, like whether the race is really good or not, I just think the event itself has a lot of potential to just be special for everybody involved, and certainly be an honor to be a part of it.
24: Chase, best of luck this weekend and the rest of the season, and thank you for always taking time for us.
25: Yeah, man. Have a good one.
4: Thank you, Jason. Coming up, a full preview of the racing weekend to come at Naval Base Coronado.
0: Nothing given, everything earned. What does that even mean?
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0: You want pressure? You're inches, seconds apart. That's pressure. Defiantly unapologetic. Authentically NASCAR.
6: Hell yeah, boys!
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4: Welcome back to NASCAR Live. When it was announced last year that NASCAR would be headed to Naval Base Coronado for a street course race on the base, the reaction was huge. Drivers were obviously excited, but had plenty of questions. So as they prepped for this landmark event, we got their thoughts on what we all might see in the Anduril 250 on Sunday. Susie Armstrong has more.
2: The NASCAR Cup Series is set to make history this weekend with its debut at Naval Base Coronado in San Diego, California. For drivers, teams, and fans, the new street course represents one of the biggest unknowns on the schedule. And when it comes to road racing, one driver's name immediately comes to mind.
1: Racing down to the sure Jackie Stewart grandstands in turn number six. All the fans come to their feet, waving at Shane Van Gisbergen as he goes by for the final time.
3: He now heads for turn number seven. Right-hand turn. It's a 90-degree corner. Works his way very gingerly off the turn. Up onto the straightaway. Checkered flag in the air. Shane Van Gisbergen rolls a perfect game and wins the Go Bowling at the Glen.
2: Fast forward to now, SVG believes the turns of San Diego provide a unique challenge.
5: It's hard to know without driving, but they all look difficult. It looks like there's no flow at all, and the track corners don't really flow into each other, so I think every track's going to be its own section and be difficult.
2: The event has generated plenty of excitement throughout the garage. Daniel Suarez has experienced the hype firsthand.
7: I'm super excited for San Diego. I was just in San Diego actually last week. You know, what an amazing city. People are super excited, especially the men and women from the military base. They are blown away for the event. So I can't wait to get there. You know, I can't wait to get there. I think it's going to be a very cool event. It kind of reminds me a lot of the first year that we went to Chicago, you know, like a lot of excitement and a lot of unknowns as well. So it's going to be fun. I'm really, really looking forward to that.
2: With no previous Cup Series data to rely on, preparation has become the name of the game. Eric Jones says one of the biggest challenges has been simply learning and memorizing the course layout.
8: It's a unique track. It's challenging. You know, it's obviously really big. It's over 2 minute laps. So there's a lot to memorize and a lot to try to kind of get in your head that is going to be, you know, good to remember. But I feel like I've gotten to where at least I know the track, I know the layout, and, you know, now it's just kind of refining all the little stuff. And, you know, it's at the end of the day, too, it's a guess a little bit on the grip level and kind of how things are going to be when you get there. So you have to take it all with a grain of salt and use it as a development tool, you know the layout is correct, and you got to learn from that. And then, you know, when you get there, you figure out the grip and everything else that comes along with it.
2: Todd Gilliland has been taking advantage of every tool available, logging multiple hours on the simulator.
10: We've been grinding San Diego Sim. I'm super excited about that. I think from the team side, like, we kind of just started with, you know, Chicago street course baseline, and San Diego's rough. So the kind of the whole track in my mind reminds me of like turn four at Chicago street course, that kind of fast right-hander where it's like super rough and you're going into the bumps and you're braking. And there's a lot of places like that. So it's always interesting at this point of like my life of just going to a track and not having any idea where the next corner is, because we're very lucky that we know pretty much every single race we go to now. So yeah, it's a funny feeling taking like six laps of just like missing a corner. And yeah, a lot of the chicanes on the backstretch kind of looked similar in our sim, so I kept missing some backstretch chicanes, but I feel pretty confident about it now.
2: But studying a track and racing on it are two different things. Christopher Bell says the walls lining the street course will leave little room for error.
11: It's going to take a lot, for sure. A lot of sim time, just learning the layout. Whenever we go to new road courses, it's always a little bit difficult, and especially the street courses. Like at Chicago, just having walls on both sides, it really makes it tough to understand where you're at and what corner's coming next. So going to have to spend some time on it, for sure.
2: Colleague Racing's A.J. Allmendinger is one of the sport's most accomplished road course drivers. He believes the tight nature of the circuit will present a unique challenge.
12: I think the biggest thing is depending on how, you know, it sounds like some of the sections are tight. So depending on how tight those sections are of, you know, on a racetrack like that, it's just being aggressive and not overstepping the line. Because, you know, if you overstep the line, you're going to pay a penalty in practice. And we definitely can't do that, but we'll be fine. You know, I mean, I think at the end of the day, it's about having kind of what we do every weekend. You have the ultimate goal is always to win the race, but you also got to have a realistic goal. I don't think we have race-winning speed anywhere that we show up to. Obviously, Shane is the guy to beat for sure on the road courses, so I think it's the same attitude. You go there and try to do your best, and if you can run in the top 10 and get some stage points or like that, just have a top, I think if you look at a top 5 day on points and overall finish, you know, that's kind of what we can hope for and just do our best, really.
2: With limited practice time available, drivers may have to learn on the fly. Joey Logano says adapting quickly will be critical.
9: When you get out there and you walk the track, you make your first laps, you know, you're not going to have much time to figure things out either. Like, you know, when you talk to other drivers from other forms of motorsports and they hear how much practice we get, or how little practice we get, and then you put that on a new track and you get that limited amount of practice, and they think we're nuts. And it's because we are, but you're going to have to figure it out pretty quick.
2: While some may compare San Diego to NASCAR's street course in Chicago, Brad Keselowski says the two tracks are very different.
13: It's going to be a very challenging race with respect to the layout of the course. There's some really high-speed sections, and there's a lot of people comparing it to Chicago. I don't think that's a fair way to compare it. You know, Chicago had a lot of 90-degree corners where, you know, I think looking at San Diego, it has high-speed chicanes, low-speed chicanes, so a mixture of both, which are different than just 90-degree corners. So, you know, it'll be a very difficult course.
2: One thing is certain. The Cup Series is sailing into uncharted waters this weekend. Until the green flag waves in San Diego, nobody knows exactly how this new chapter in NASCAR history will unfold.
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4: Welcome back to NASCAR Live. Justin Marks is a busy man these days. The owner of Trackhouse Racing is bringing back Project 91 this weekend with former F1 standout Kevin Magnussen. He is also returning to his racing roots by driving for Spire Motorsports in Friday's NASCAR Craftsman Truck Series race. Our Chris Wilner sat down with Justin to discuss it all.
0: All right, Justin Marks joining us. Of course, going to be one of the busiest guys out there at Naval Base Coronado, not only as the team owner of Trackhouse and, of course, looking after Project 91, but also getting back behind the wheel of the Spire Motorsports Chevrolet in the Craftsman Truck Series as this monumental weekend just continues to get bigger. Justin, what is the excitement level for you just on all fronts for this kind of monumental occasion, taking NASCAR to the Naval Base and celebrating 250 years of America and the Navy?
6: Yeah, well, I think it's going to be an amazing event for NASCAR. I think it's going to be a transcendent event for NASCAR. I mean, I think it's important for this sport to get into places that sort of transcend the traditional audiences. And I think, you know, that doing this event on America's 250th anniversary on an active military base really goes a long way in celebrating NASCAR's relationship with the armed forces and you know, it really being one of the true unique American sports and celebrating that. The venue looks incredible. The photos I've seen of it coming together, and I think kind of just embracing America's military heritage and defending the homeland and everything, you know, all the programming sort of around the races, it really just, you know, with the Navy and our event on Thursday night and just everything, all the programming that's going to happen is going to be a big moment for NASCAR. So, you know, for us at Trackhouse, I mean, we're excited to be a small part of it and be able to bring, you know, hopefully bring some excitement to the event and put some cars on racetrack that can contend for the win and contribute some great moments for the fans. So we're all really excited about it in the building.
0: Well, let's talk about your driving coming up this weekend. Of course, your first truck series start since Mid-Ohio back in 2022. What prompted the comeback? Obviously, the monumental event with this being kind of a first-time deal at San Diego, but what kind of piqued your interest to go dust off the driving shoes and the fire suit?
6: Well, I think a big part of it is our relationship with Jockey. You know, when Jockey was putting their program together, obviously, you know, a great partner of ours and one that goes beyond just our cup cars. You know, we do integrate with Jockey and their company events. They're celebrating their 150th anniversary this year. They've been on the JRM cars, they've been on the Cup cars, and you know, my relationship with Mark Fedick and with the leadership at Jockey, you know, I've casually said over the years that, I mean, it's a thing that I drove for so long and now owner of this team. And people always ask, when are you going to drive again? Are you done driving forever? And I've always told people that, you know, if there's anything that interests me in getting back behind the wheel, it's these special events, these races. I mean, I got in the O'Reilly car at Chicago a couple years ago when they had that event for the first time. And, you know, really my love for the sport came from driving, from being behind the wheel. That's really where the passion was galvanized for me. And I love being behind the wheel of a race car. And so when they announced the San Diego event, you know, I might have just casually mentioned, man, it'd be really fun to drive in the event. And that comment stuck with the folks at Jockey. So when we did our deal at Trackhouse, they said, you know, we're going to put in this contract that you got to drive a Jockey car at San Diego, a Jockey vehicle at San Diego. So it's really, you know, tied to our relationship with them. It's you know, an awesome opportunity. You know, my career has been mostly road racing, and I've done a lot of these temporary street circuits. I really like them. I've been successful at them. So I think if there's an opportunity to get back behind the wheel, having been out of the vehicle for a while, doing it at a place like San Diego, like a brand new temporary circuit, you know, allows me the opportunity to get back in and I think, you know, be able to compete. So, I mean, it was certainly circled on my personal calendar when they announced it, much like Chicago a few years ago. And I'm getting to run that 150th anniversary scheme. I've been friends with the folks at Spire for a very long time, even before they started their race team. And they had that truck there you know, our guys have done well in the truck at Spire, and so just it all kind of came together. It's a great opportunity, and I had an opportunity to, a couple weeks ago, go knock the rust off and test a cool car at Road Atlanta on a test day and just make sure I could still do it. It'll be a lot of fun. I'm certainly not the only guy coming out of retirement to go partake in that event.
0: I want to talk to you about Project 91. I know a lot of people had asked you over the last year. So when is it coming back? When is it coming back? And then obviously the announcement with Kevin Magnussen and doing this at San Diego. Why Kevin, I guess? I mean, this has been a program with the international flavor, bringing world talent over to Trackhouse. But what kind of piqued your interest with Kevin? Or was it Kevin saying, hey, I want to be a part of this after watching what Kimi and Elio have done?
6: Well, I got the great opportunity to pick up the phone and call Kevin and say, hey, you're on the list here to drive for Project 91. And, you know, Project 91 has matured to the point now where everybody knows about it and knows that it's really kind of the place to go to be able to experience and compete in NASCAR. And that was the goal building Project 91. So, you know, I think that for us, I mean, every time we put a new driver in that car, we want a driver that has a little bit of a different experience from a different part of the world. I raced against Kevin's father like 20 years ago in the IMSA series and, you know, spent some time around his father, Jan, and I followed Kevin's career, you know, obviously spent many years in Formula One and now, you know, doing endurance racing, just raced at Le Mans yesterday with the BMW team. And I like his aggressive style, his personality. You know, he just sort of fits sort of who we are. And so when we

0: partnership in Qualcomm. He's leaned into it and spent a lot of time with them. So kind of the normal answer to the question, just you know, guys that have a diverse experience from a unique part of the world and are excited and committed to making the most of the opportunity.
1: And finally, just to kind of get a big picture outlook as you put your team owner hat on, what is the outlook for San Diego, for Trackhouse, for your three drivers, for Project 91 as well? You know, with two road courses back to back, one being a street, you know, kind of a unique deal, and one being Sonoma, is this kind of a good opportunity to capitalize on some things as you guys continue to find the speed that you're looking for?
0: Yeah, for sure. I mean, you know, where we are as a company right now is you know, we're trying to get our speed back in our race cars, and it's a big project, and it's an all hands on deck project. Everybody in the company is working very hard. We've started to see some glimpses of hope in getting back there. I mean, we've had some good speed. We've had a lot of just, you know, bad circumstances, just crashes and you know, qualifying poorly and you know, sort of being in the middle of that the hornet's nest where a lot of things happen in the races, and you know, giving up a lot of points, but we've had some good ones too. I mean, you know, all of our guys have been fast at different times recently, but as we kind of go through this process of getting our speed back, you know, having an opportunity to go to San Diego and go to Sonoma right now is huge for us because we're so good on the road courses, and it's an opportunity to, you know, to get our sponsors in victory lane and have some big moments, be a part of the storyline of a race weekend's important for us right now. I think it's a good opportunity for SVG to sort of solidify his place in the playoff picture. You know, Ross is 23rd in points, but really, you know, only about 55 or 60 points out of 16th. So still with, you know, 8 or 10 races or whatever it is left of the regular season, there's still an opportunity for him. And then, you know, Connor needs, you know, some big days to get some confidence going and to feel good in the Cup Series. So all of that is an opportunity that's in front of us the next 14 days. And you know, I think we're ready for it. We're excited for that opportunity. It feels good to go to races feeling like our company is the odds-on favorite to win. You know, wins, whether you have 10 of them a year, one of them a year, they're big moments for these race teams and for these companies. And I think going to San Diego is exactly the shot in the arm that our company needs right now.
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1: 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This weekend in San Diego, we're going to have lots of activities for you on and off the track. 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It's going to happen Saturday after the O'Reilly Auto Parts Series race. And it's going to take place at Gallagher Square next to the home of the Padres, Petco Park. The lineup includes Stephen Wilson Jr., George Burge, and Tim Duggar. Doors open at 5:30 p.m. Pacific, and the show starts at 7. And right now, you can take advantage of a 2-for-1 ticket offer at Ticketmaster.com. Sounds like a spectacular time, and we hope to see you there. Coming up, I'll chat with NASCAR San Diego President Amy Lupo.
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1: Welcome back to NASCAR Live. For the first time ever, we are headed off to a military installation this weekend to race the Anduril 250 Racing Weekend at Naval Base Coronado. Track President NASCAR San Diego, Amy Lupo, is with us. Amy, welcome to NASCAR Live. How are we doing?
11: Good morning, Mike. Thank you so much for having us. We're very excited. We're less than 4 days away from Cars on Track and can't wait to showcase what we've been working on for more than 2 years.
1: Well, and that's my first question. We know what the end product is about to be. How was it when this hit the drawing board? What were the conversations like? How was this some 2 years ago, to your point?
11: Sure. It's been an incredible journey, and I feel so honored to be representing NASCAR out here in Southern California. The United States Navy has been incredible partners. We've worked with probably upwards of almost 1,000 sailors and civilian workers in the Navy to pull this off, and they are equally as proud as we, and this is truly a Navy and NASCAR production.
1: How much input did NASCAR have? How much input did the Navy have establishing the course that we're going to race on this weekend?
11: Sure. Not many people know, and we're hopeful to change that this weekend, but Naval Air Station North Island is the birthplace of naval aviation. And so this base has been there since 1917. So obviously there were some buildings that we weren't moving. And so the course kind of dictated itself because the lay of the land here at NASNY provided a great course that shows lots of features, not only exploring the base, but the beauty of San Diego skyline and the water as well.
1: We are the guest in their house this weekend, and I'm sure that they had a lot of hands-on participation in this. What is the reaction so far with the folks on the base that we're going to be with this weekend?
11: Yeah, I think overall everybody's a little excited. I think there's a lot of the what's happening, a lot of the unknowns as to, you know, what's to come with 3 days of racing. But I'll tell you what, we're getting a lot of accolades from some of the sailors because we've done so much paving to the roads that they're all happy that for the improvements. We're working with the Seabees. For those who don't know, they're the construction crew of the base, and they're literally out there welding manhole covers and helping us build the course together.
1: It's going to be a massive course. We can't wait to see it with our own two eyes. But you, as boots on the ground here for a long time, what has it been like watching all of this come together, obviously from scratch to a full-blown race course on base?
11: Yeah, to your point, we've been looking at this on a map for more than a year. And, you know, we've had the LiDAR scans and we've had iRacing and people testing. But seeing the track walls come in over the last 3 weeks and the pedestrian bridges being constructed this week, signage going up, it's becoming real. And it's exciting to almost be at the finish line and can't wait to show off the finished product.
1: How hands-on have they been with the construction project, guiding us the do's and the don'ts and all of that in between?
11: Yeah, I think what might be surprising to some people is it's truly a city here. 34,000 people live and work on North Island. And so communication is paramount on both sides. And so getting to all of the sailors and officers who live on base, giving them timelines of road closures and paving and ins and outs and construction, we've really worked together to make sure they're as in the know as we are.
1: Chatting with Amy Lupo, president of NASCAR San Diego. All right, we're racing Friday, Saturday, Sunday. Saturday and Sunday, it'll be open up to fans. We're sold out on Sunday. For those that are going to be joining us on base this weekend, what are some do's? What are some don'ts? How can the fans be maximum prepared by the time they pull onto the base?
11: Yes, thank you for asking. Firstly is to arrive early. Again, we've got a slew of activities. We've got more than 90 activations among two fan fest areas. So come early. Our parking lot's open at 7. Gates are at 9. Make sure you have your government-issued ID, which is just a driver's license for U.S. citizen and a passport for non-U.S. citizens. Carpool. The Coronado Bridge is notorious for traffic, and we know it's going to happen, but the more folks that can join together and start planning your NASCAR day, the better off you'll be.
1: And I'm sure there's a lot of people that will be going over the Coronado Bridge onto the base as well. Once they get on base and once they get parked, you know, we always talk about at any racetrack, we have the main event, obviously, which are vehicles on racetracks, but will the midway be the same? Will it be souvenir opportunities? What kind of opportunities are there for the fans to enjoy before they go into the gates to watch the actual race itself?
11: Yeah, I think it's another unique partnership with the NASCAR and the Navy, because for as many NASCAR activations that are going to be happening in the FanFest areas, there will also be Navy activations. One in particular that comes to mind, there is a group of underwater Seabees who actually are scuba divers who go in and fix boats. We'll have a dive tank where people can see this in real time, and I think it'll be so fascinating. I've learned so much in the last 2 years, and I'm excited for our guests to learn a little more about the Navy as well.
1: We mentioned Sunday is sold out. What about Saturday? Are there still opportunities for fans to join us?
11: Saturday is committed as well, with some limited hospitality options existing for both days. So we're happy to talk to anyone about that. But as far as the weekend, we are expecting full crowds.
1: All right. Well, for those that desire more info or maybe a printable guide or a visual guide, where can fans go to look at what's available to do, but also some protocols as far as getting on and off the base?
11: Awesome. Yeah, thank you. NASCARSanDiego.com is your one-stop shop for all wealth of information. Our team has done an incredible job ensuring all of the most up-to-date info is posted. And then please follow along to our social accounts so you don't miss 1 minute of the action.
1: Amy, we appreciate the time. We can't wait to get out there. You and your team have done a spectacular job of from blueprint to execution these 2 years. There's been a lot of blood, sweat, and tears involved. And we can't wait to see the end result when we arrive there here in a couple of days.
11: Awesome. Can't wait to see you out here soon.
1: That's Amy Lupo, president of NASCAR San Diego. Here's the broadcast schedule, and it's a jam-packed one this weekend from Naval Base Coronado. Our coverage will begin Friday afternoon. NASCAR Cup Series practice, 5 p.m. Eastern Time. That'll lead into the Navy 250 for the NASCAR Craftsman Truck Series. 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And we're back for the main event, the Anduril 250 race at the base. NASCAR Live Race Day on the air at 3:30 p.m. Eastern. 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
1: Welcome back to NASCAR Live. We continue to honor the legacy and career of Kyle Busch by closing each show with one of his classic victories. With NASCAR heading back to Southern California this weekend, we thought we'd flash back to March 17th, 2019, and the day that Kyle Busch tied the king.
10: Kevin Harvick, another one of those drivers, very busy inside the office as we get closer to the checkered flag, working that wheel back and forth. This time, he's within half a car length of Kurt Busch. Busch will go high. He'll open up the door for Kevin Harvick.
12: So that is a good battle from fourth on back. Kurt Busch, Kevin Harvick, Ryan Blaney, all doing battle back there. Up front, two to go. Kyle Busch leading over Joey Logano. Kyle Busch is back in turn number one.
13: Moved around Michael McDowell a couple of laps ago. And I don't believe he's going to have any more lap traffic to deal with. Still a healthy gap. Some 20 car lengths back to Joey Logano in second.
10: This is exactly what a leader wants to see when he's within two laps of the finish. That's clean air and clear racetrack. Again, Kyle Busch relatively hugging the wall from the outside of turns three and four. He makes his way off the corner up the front straightaway.
14: He'll exit turn number four. He'll take a peek at the flag stand. Flagger Shannon Bednarik puts the white flag in the air. One to go. Sponsored by Wrangler Jeans for Kyle Busch, the Las Vegas, Nevada native.
13: Brings that green and white Interstate Batteries Toyota into turn number one for the final time using the outside of the racetrack, closing in on Matt Tipp. It is Kyle Busch at the front of the field and off of turn number two for the final time here at Auto Club Speedway.
10: Up the back straightaway he comes. Kyle Busch is a half a lap away from yet another career milestone. What a comeback after a speeding penalty on pit road. He has made his way back. Kyle Busch off of turn four.
12: A milestone win on a track where he scored his very first Cup victory. Here comes Kyle Busch off turn number four, looking for the checkered flag, and he'll get it. And Kyle Busch has won here at the Auto Club Speedway, winning the Auto Club 400 and national win number 200 for the Las Vegas native, the 33-year-old driver, Kyle Busch. He is going to victory lane.
1: Folks, that's all the time we have for you for this week. I'd like to thank Chase Elliott, Justin Marks, and Amy Lupo for joining us. I'm Mike Bagley. For the rest of the MRN crew, we thank you for joining us as well. Don't forget, you can download another installment of NASCAR Live Wide Open on Thursday, and we're back Tuesday night with another edition of NASCAR Live at 7 p.m. Eastern Time. 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

across the U.S. that listen to this show, welcome everyone. Hope you're having a great week. I'm your host, Billy. And Time Racing Radio, show number 349 to be exact, heard locally and nationally right here on Real Country 102.1 FM, The Outlaw. Thank you for listening to the show as always. We know there's a million other stations you could be listening to. We're just very appreciative that you have us on. Also, don't forget about taking us everywhere you go, listening online, www.1021theoutlaw.com. Welcome to the online listeners to tonight's show as well. Want to go ahead and remind you guys, been fighting the pneumonia, had it in the bottom of my right lung, and missed the last week and during the week a little bit, and still fighting it a little bit. So if I got to take a little break and cough here and there, I'm sorry. I'm going to try to get through it the best we can. And I just didn't want to miss too many shows here and want to make sure that we brought you guys a good one, especially this good one we're going to have tonight. So for tonight's show, we're going to speak to those that may have never experienced the joy of racing as a spectator before. But before we do that, let's go ahead and thank the sponsors that make the show possible. Make your plans this Saturday night to see some local short track racing heroes take on Hendry County Motorsports Park. 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I use Bowman's Garage for all my vehicle needs, and so should you. Located there in the Ruskin, Florida area, they do it all, from total engines to oil changes and brakes. Check out their salvage yard also for a lot of those hard-to-get parts. That's Bowman's Garage, right in the Ruskin, Florida area, 813-638-2136. Now we're going to roll right into our short track segment of the show, brought to you by the folks here at Bowman's Garage. Going to start down in Hendry County Motorsports Park down in the South Florida area. It's going to be the summer break right now going on, but racing continues again in August. August the 29th when they come back. That's the Sugar Smash. They call it the Sugar Smash. That's a night of destruction. It's going to be Demolition Derby, 50-lap Enduro, Flagpole Race, Paul Revere Race, Chain Race, entertainment in their Turn 5 bar. That's right there at Hendry County Motorsports Park down in the South Florida area. Then on up center of the state, Auburndale Speedway. Next scheduled event there is going to be June the 20th. Going to be Pro Truck 50, along with Crown Vicks, Rookie Crown Vicks, Mini Stocks, INEX Legends, and Bandoleros. Then on over to the West Coast, part of the way down the state, right around that Pinellas Park area. Showtime Speedway. Next scheduled event there is going to be June the 20th as well. That's going to include A-Mods, Crown Vic Figure 8s, Crown Vic Ovals, Street Stocks, Mini Stocks, and Fan Participation Racing. June the 20th, Showtime Speedway. On up the center of the state, Ocala Speedway. Changing things up a little bit. They're doing Ocala Showdown. That's a truck and a car type event. I think it's a truck event, more or less. Main event, third annual main event, actually Ocala Showdown by the company called TZ. So you want to check that out. Got a truck show, that type of thing, June the 20th. Make sure you check it out. Check out the rest of your schedule as well when they go back to regular racing too. Then over to the East Coast, part of the way down the state near that Daytona, Florida area. Volusia Speedway Park, world's fastest half mile. Next scheduled event there is going to be the Summer Sizzler. That's July the 11th. That's going to include dirt car modifieds, 604 late models, 602 late models, factory stocks, and three-quarter modifieds. Volusia Speedway Park, you're not going to want to miss that action over on the East Coast. Moving on into the next segment of the show, I want to welcome all the listeners to the show. Maybe you've never experienced a short track race. I want to get you to listen in here. Just listen to what we got to offer and what family fun there is to there to offer. Maybe tonight's show we can get you in a seat at one of our local short tracks soon. Starting out here with my monologue, we're going to have eight segments and then a closing. But tonight's show topic, it's very simple. Never been to a race? Here's what you're missing. Very simple deal. Maybe you're listening right now. Man, I've never been to a race like that. I don't know much about them. I don't really have interest in doing it. You know, that kind of thing. But like I said, starting out here with the opening monologue, if you've never been to a local short track race,
tonight's show's for you. Maybe you're not into cars or you don't know much about them. Maybe you've driven past a racetrack, but you've never stopped. Maybe you're just don't understand the fun that you're possibly missing out on with the family. Maybe you think racing's just cars driving in circles. I've heard that more than one time throughout my 40-some years of being involved in motorsports. How about this one? Maybe you've watched a little NASCAR on television, but you've never sat in the grandstands at a local track. Tonight, I want to tell you what you're missing. Television simply cannot capture the experience. Social media, watching on these apps and things that you can watch on, that's not the total experience. That's not like being at the racetrack, feeling, hearing, seeing, smelling, you know, that kind of thing. Local racing is one of them things you really have to experience it, you know, in person to understand. Brings me to the first segment of the show here. Racing is one of the last affordable family entertainment options. Okay, so think about all the different things you can do with your family. Movies used to be really cheap. I don't know if you've been to the movie theater lately, but it's not cheap at all. Matter of fact, for a family of four, it's very expensive, if I'd have to say. One of the things you may never even thought about, local short track racing. Some of these tracks, even like Hendry, doing these family value pack tickets. I know at one point Auburndale was even doing that type of thing, where you can buy, you know, four tickets for X amount of dollars, is X amount off, blah, blah, blah. But it's very reasonable. It's very reasonable for a family. The atmosphere at the racetrack, for the most part, in the grandstand, is very family-oriented. I mean, you look around, there's a lot of people with kids there, a lot of them chowing down on peanuts and popcorn and all the good fair-type food that they sell at the racetrack on a Saturday night or a Friday night, whichever track they go to. But think about that. I mean, you got candy, foods, all different things. And then the atmosphere of people. I mean, all the different people you get to talk to and see and conversate with and that kind of thing. It's all family-oriented for the most part. Now, I will tell you, yes, the racetrack gets a little wild sometimes, and occasionally there's that idiot that had too much to drink that don't know how to keep their mouth shut. But to me, that could happen at your local grill and bar on a Friday or Saturday night in there eating with your family as well. So think about that. So family atmosphere, that's one of the things. Ticket prices, reasonable ticket prices. We talked about that too as well. There's many options as far as tickets go where you can get a little discount, that kind of thing, throughout the year at all different racetracks. So how about kids? These kids see the race cars up close. They just light up, man. Kids light up when they see race cars. It doesn't matter what age they are, or who, if boy, girl, whatever. I've always seen them do it. They light up, man. They like race cars up close. They like meeting drivers. We've got a family that comes down with their son. Well, with their two sons, actually. They're two boys. And we meet with them pretty much every time we race at the local track. They're looking for us, you know. And conversating, having a good time with each other, and you know, that's what it's all about. You know, autograph opportunities. There's a lot of autograph opportunities at your local short track. Drivers love that kind of stuff. They love it just as much as the fans and the kids do. I mean, we love being able to be somebody's superhero. You know what I mean? As a local driver, that's what you are to them. You're their superhero. You know, you love that. You love being able to do that, light up their day, you know, make them smile, give them a good memory. Maybe they're going through a rough time or something like that. So how about taking a family of four, think about this, to a local sporting event, okay, football game. Okay, I can tell you right now, Bucks game, even on cheap tickets, was $400. I mean, it's $100 a ticket. That's what they run on a cheap side.
some games, it's even more than that. And then you got a $20 hot dog instead of a $7 hot dog or a $6 hot dog at the racetrack. You got a $20 hot dog. The drinks are probably double at a sporting event like that. Even hockey, any of them. I mean, they can get downright expensive. Paying for parking, it's one thing you don't do. Most of the local short tracks, you don't got to pay for parking. I mean, parking's included in the deal there. So think about that. How about supporting local businesses? That's one of the things that I thought of too in this segment. Man, local business, short track racing is built on local businesses. I mean, period. Local businesses is what runs short track racing. A lot of the businesses that are on those cars that you see are pouring money into them. A lot of them are business owners themselves that are racing these cars, that kind of thing. I mean, you could spend hundreds at some of these sporting things. Think about that one. Souvenirs, parking, food, you know, that kind of thing. Local racetrack, many families can spend the entire evening for a fraction of that cost. As I mentioned before, there's a lot of tracks that offer kids' nights. They offer bike giveaways. They offer autograph sessions. They offer special promotions. They're doing everything they can do possible to bring that family back or bring them into the realm of things there. Okay, so that rolls me right on into our second segment of the show here. TV does not do it justice. So, you know, when you're at a local short track at a race, there's a sensory experience. You don't just watch the race. You know, you feel it. You talk about it. You know, you hear it, the sound, the vibration, the smells. I mean, cars burning that fuel that they burn and that kind of thing. Dirt flying if you're at a dirt track. If you're at an asphalt track, maybe it's asphalt rubber flying. I mean, I've heard that before and seen that as well. Cars driving crazy speeds, inches apart, literally fighting for every position possible that they could get. I'll tell you right now, the first time you'd ever see a dirt modified enter turn one wide open and the grandstand shake beneath your feet, you'd understand, you know, hey, man, this is why race fans keep coming back. It's the kind of stuff that just it makes the hair raise up on your arm. You want to come back and get more of it. You know, when you see that stuff on TV or you see it on social media and that kind of thing, it really slows things down. It slows things down a lot, you know, on there. It flattens the experience. The speed in person looks so much different. Looks so much different. I've had my people tell me, you know, that, you know, we're going to win a race or something like that. They'll go down to the front straightaway and wait by the front gate there. And when the car comes by the front straightaway gate, you know, the speed that we're carrying is unbelievable compared to, like, when you're sitting in the stands, it looks a lot slower. So, TV, don't go off of TV. You got to feel it in real person. That's really what you first person view and feel. That's what you need. So moves me right on into the next segment of the show here. I want to talk a little bit about, you know, the drivers. You know, take a couple minutes here and talk about drivers. And me being a driver myself, I'd like to share a little bit of experience with myself too as well. This is a great place. You know, the drivers are a great place to connect. They're a great place to connect with non-racing fans because as a driver, could be your local plumber, could be your local mechanic, teachers. I had a teacher in high school that was actually a racer, and he taught in auto tech, and I'll never forget the guy as long as I live. Drove a hearse to school and was a race car driver. I mean, he was a different dude, but real cool, and you know, always pointed us towards, you know, going to the race and that kind of thing, race cars and that kind of thing.
But teachers, they're racers, small business owners. As I mentioned before, a lot of small business owners are involved in racing. I got sponsors of the show, Bowman's Garage, Danny Bowman, veteran racer, been a racer for years and years and years. You know, Hendry County Motorsports Park, Ken Kenny, you know, owns Hendry County. He sponsors the show, but he also owns the racetrack down there. He's also highly involved in small business, you know, owns a small business of his own. The owner of the radio station here, involved highly in racing and has been for many years. But think about it. That's all involved in local racing. That's small business owners, and that's what makes the world go round. I can tell you right now, as a race car driver, sponsors, I've said it on the show so many times before how important they are, but these small business owners are how we race. That's how we get to the races. That's how the racetrack survives. You see those big signs up at all these tracks and all the turns and everything? Should try to support those sponsors, man. At least, even if you don't support them, reach out to them and say, hey, you know, I seen your business out there on the side of, you know, such and such's car, or I seen your business advertised on the racing website, you know, or whatever. You know, it really makes everybody feel a lot better about things that they're doing. Electricians, I got drivers that are electricians, drivers that are construction workers, farmers, got some farmers over in the Plant City area. One of them happens to be pretty doggone good in the late model, and he's a driver. You know, there's even some retirees involved in racing, and some that hope to retire one day, but they're still involved, you know, highly in racing. The guy who repaired your air conditioner last week could be the guy that's racing Friday night. Person sitting beside you on Sunday on church, you know, could be driving Saturday night. I'll tell you, though, as a racer, you spend countless hours after work preparing cars just for a chance to compete for a few minutes. People connect to people before they connect to race cars. So think about that. You know, I don't know how many times as a plumber I'm at somebody's house or something working or something like that, and I say, man, I say, you know, we race cars, you know. Oh, you race cars? Where do you race cars at? You know, what do you race? You know, and you get it, talking to them about racing, that kind of thing. So it helps with the local short track stuff. We really like to share it with other people. Brings me on into the next segment of the show. What do most people not realize about racing? What do most people not realize about racing? Many people think that racers just simply show up and drive. That's not the case. You know, there's a lot more involved in it. Just loading the trailer alone takes a whole night. Cleaning the trailer takes a whole night. I mean, inside, outside, preparation on that is insane. For those of us that do have enclosed trailers, it's a lot to keep up with. Working in the garage, man, we are working in the garage constantly on race, you know, race week, or, you know, and there's some times that you miss and you go back and you go, daggum, I shouldn't have took those couple of days or whatever to miss that. You know, I really needed to be there for that maintenance or whatever. Tire preparation takes forever. Grinding, mounting, siping takes forever. I mean, you'll have multiple hours just in a set of tires for a Saturday night. How about travel? A lot of travel involved too. As a local racer, man, you're traveling constantly. You're constantly 2.5 hours away if you run dirt from anywhere in the Central Florida area. You know, you're an hour and a half one way, 2 hours one way, an hour and a half another way, you know, that kind of thing. How about the family involvement, though? That's something that I just eat up. I love it. My dad and I, it's our thing, man. It's what we've done together for years and years and years. It's a bond that just, you know, is there. And now that my oldest son's racing and he's won his first race, you know, out, and the bond there is continuing on. I mean, we got a crazy bond
as far as family involvement goes. Used to be some places. I mean, I know of a Mod Light that goes down that races, and when they show up, they probably show up probably with 25, 28, 30 people. Same thing when we go to a race. We show up with, you know, 20 people, you know, minimum, family, friends that become family. I mean, it's one of them things that it can really do your family well. Maybe you got involved in it and you just, you know, your racing family is your family. That's what it becomes. So for every lap you see on the racetrack, just remember, there may have been 40 hours of work behind the scene that happened just to get there. The wives, you know, give up a lot because their husbands race cars. Maybe it's the opposite. Maybe the wife races the car and the husband gives up a lot, you know, that kind of thing. The husband gives up a lot of time, extra time of his own to prepare cars and work on cars. The kids, the parents are involved a lot of times. Friends that help make race night possible. We've got friends that show up that, you know, bring snacks and that kind of thing, and that is so helpful, you know, on a Saturday night, just for somebody to do that. Just show up with a cooler and have a few snacks and some sodas or some water, you know, and a couple sandwiches. It's good. It's so good to have that support. How about segment five here? What would you expect on your first visit? What would you expect on your first visit of a race that you've never been through? I'm going to try to walk you through the evening a little bit. So you show up, buy a ticket naturally at the ticket gate. Take yourself through the foyer way. Maybe the track's got a foyer way. Maybe it just opens right on up into the grandstands. You're looking for a seat, finding a nice seat to sit somewhere where you want to go. Maybe later on you find yourself visiting a pit area. You say, man, I want to go into pits. I want to meet some of these guys and visit with some of these guys. Sorry about that. I had to take a little pause there and get a drink. So, visiting the pits, yeah. Driver introductions start to happen. Then all of a sudden you got some warm-ups. You got some heat races going on. Those are preliminary races that all happen. Then you usually got an intermission that happens between the heat and the features. You know, it gives you a few minutes to go down and get you a corn dog, hot dog, hamburger, drink, something, peanuts. Can't go without getting bowl of peanuts now, you know. So you got that being offered to you. Then you got a set of feature races still to go. You're only halfway through the night. You've been to the concession stand a few times. Maybe you're learning some of the racing terms a little bit. What's a heat race? Well, that's a preliminary race that kind of gets them going before the feature race. The feature race is your main race. Maybe you learn a little bit about what the pole position is. That's the first place guy, where the first place guy's at on the racetrack when he comes out. That's pole position. Then you start looking at the flagger and you go, man, what are these flags mean? This guy's throwing a blue or a purple with a yellow stripe on it, a blue with a yellow stripe on it. What is that? You know, that's a move over flag. Well, what's a move over? Well, it's guys that are getting overlapped, you know. What's the white flag? You know, you're learning all this first night. Obviously, see that checkered flag fly, you know, that's the end of it. You know, that's the end. Maybe that ain't so intimidating, you know, to go have a good time watching all that. You know, you don't need to know every rule just to enjoy some racing. You don't have to know it. Most longtime fans would be happy to explain what's happening. You know, that's one thing about the racetrack. The person next to you, strike up a little conversation with them. Watch. You see how far it goes. It'll just continue on and on and on. A lot of valuable people there and good people that want to just have some fun and talk and have some friendship with people. Brings me into the next segment of the show here. We got about 6 minutes left. We should end right on about the right time here. So what about that unexpected community? This is something that outsiders, they rarely understand. In racing is a community, a ginormous community. There's lifelong friendships built in racing. I got to tell you right now, some of the best friends that I've ever had in my life
have come from the racetrack. They really have. I've got some best friends from my church, too, as well. So let's don't knock that. At church, you're going to find your best friend at church, there's no doubt. But I have got some lifelong friendships from a local racetrack. How about families? You see these families, they end up sitting in the same section of grandstands for years and years and years. I sat with my grandpa as a kid growing up, years and years and years in the same exact spot. To the day that man died, when I raced a race, I'd catch myself either looking up in the grandstands during the caution where he'd be sitting, or walking through those grandstands and going and saying in my head, you know, that's right where Pops would have sat. That's right where he would have been. You know, there's where the Bowmans would have sat. There's where the Matthews sat. There's where the Tanners sat. There's where the Alexanders sat. You know, I knew all the spots of the racetrack, you know, because all those families sat in the same spot every week. That's part of that unexpected community that we talked about. How about helping competitors after crashes? I've had some instances where I've tore some stuff up, and I've went to people that I just, there's no way we seen eye to eye, and they wouldn't help me. And God, man, by God, they helped me get back out there. You know, some of the worst arch nemesis end up giving you parts to race, to make sure you make the race, you know, off the racetrack. How about fundraisers? I've seen fundraisers for injured racers. I've seen them for families supporting one another. People come for the racing, but many stay because of the people. I've had so many personal stories, you know, of over the years, you know, that I can't go into detail due to time here. But on into the next segment, the moments you'll never forget. That first win, that's my moment that I'll never forget, the first win. Probably that last lap pass. Some three wide racing. This is moments that you, as a person going there the first time, will never forget. Maybe somebody won their first win that night. Maybe somebody had some three wide racing going on that night. Maybe there was some huge upset, you know, during the race. How about a driver coming from the back to the front? Oh, we paid him an extra 100 or an extra 200 to start last, and he did it. He come through 20 cars. Father and son racing together. I've done that. What a deal that is. How about kids, man? You see kids celebrating victory lane. They let you go down and take pictures after all the wins. Winner gets out there, there's a ton of people around his car taking picture with him. Greatest thing ever. Nobody ever remembers a race. They remember the moments. Brings me into segment 8 here, and then I'm going to close out here. Why people keep coming back? People keep coming back because of what? Because of competition, because of rivalries, because of unpredictability, because of tradition, because of family memories. That's one of the big ones there, family memories. No two race nights are ever exactly alike. You never know when you're going to witness something special. Last minute here, and I'm going to kill it. Closing challenge here for you. If you've never attended a local race, I challenge you to go to one this time. Bring your spouse, bring your kids, bring a friend, give local racing, man, give them an evening of your life. You may discover a new hobby. You may meet new friends. You might find a driver to cheer for. In a world filled with screens, records, and social media, racing's still real. So it's waiting for you next week at your local short track. Listeners, I'll see you next week on the other side of the checkered flag. Good night, everyone.

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2: 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I'm Lenny Baticki. Coming up in this show, we'll chat with Tri-County winner Alex Beggs. Then we'll speak with legendary Pittsburgh racer, promoter, announcer, and radio host Don Gamble. Then we'll have a conversation with motorsports photographer Josh James. But first, let's get to our What's Hot. We'll start in South Carolina at Anderson. Cody Kelly got that one. Leighton Sullivan won the Blue Ridge Go at Lancaster. Dylan Archie Adams, Brandon White in victory lane at Cherokee. Sumter to Reed Christensen, while Christian Thomas wins Lakeview and Shun Thomas wins at Lawrence. Marion County in Florida to Philip Best. Cody Stickler and Bray Holmes win at Auburndale. Brody Bernhardt a winner at Hendry. Alabama at Hollis to Jeff Page. Brayton Skinner wins at Talladega. Sonoya in Georgia to Corey North, while Junior Whitener wins Sugar Creek. Tocoa, Madison Coker, and Paris Simmons getting the big trophies. Brandon McDaniel wins Cochran. Winder Barrow to Nick Sellers. And Cass Fowler up at North Georgia is the winner. Langley in Virginia. Connor Hall back at victory lane. Garrett Kilman wins with Natural Bridge to Tyler Bear. And Rusty Clendenin, the checkers at Lonesome Pine. Caswell in Tennessee to Corey Hedgecock. Anthony White wins Wartburg. Kingsport to Cope Higgins. Zach Seiss wins Bulls Gap. I-75 to Ryan Timms. North Carolina East Lincoln Speedway. Tylan Trammell gets the micro sprint win. Dustin Rumley wins again at Ace. Carteret to Chrissy Wallace. Carolina Sprints. Caleb Scarborough gets the win at Gastonia. Wake County to Carson Hayslip. Justin Mitchell wins Southern National. Harris to Nathan Price. And Brown and Speeney split the mod wins at Bowman Gray. And joining us now on the profabrication.com hotline, Tri-County Speedway winner Alex Meggs. Alex, welcome to the show, and look like a heck of a field of drivers you beat there, even some young up-and-coming talent up there racing against you.
3: Yes, sir, Lenny. Thanks for having me on tonight. Yeah, it was a great race. Arthur Gama, he's from Brazil. It was his first ever race on oval, and it was a photo finish with him there at the end.
2: So fun to see new names in on the racetracks and new to us here. Alex Meggs, winner at Tri-County Speedway from 11th. And I saw some of the quotes, Alex. Phil Combs, veteran announcer up there, said it was the most exciting race he had ever saw at Tri-County. And Lee McCall, for him, getting his 159th win for Hawk McCall Motorsports with you at the wheel. What does that mean for you to get a victory for a guy with 158 other ones that have been pretty legendary as well?
3: Man, it was pretty cool. Lee, you know, he was saying that was probably one of the coolest wins that he's ever had.
2: Well,
3: throughout his career.
2: Lee has certainly had some great drivers and some fantastic finishes and all the rest, but he's got another hot wheelman. Alex Beggs, our guest on the profabrication.com hotline, which is brought to you by Gasco Gaskets, which are engineered for maximum seal and durability. 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Well, the track up at Tri-County repaves this, that, and the other. But you started back there in 11th. I remember you used to have a mullet. Now you shaved that off. Is that why you qualified so bad? What happened?
3: Man, that may have been what it was. Man, back whenever I had the mullet, I actually used to qualify pretty good. And I don't know, that might just be, you know, as far as qualifying, it could just be me getting caught up in the moment of having to go out there and run a fast lap. And me and Lee, we were talking about it. This weekend after qualifying, me and him weren't happy with our qualifying result. And we came to the conclusion I just need to calm down a little bit and just stop overdriving the corner. Like, for instance, this weekend I overdrove the corner and I just made the car tight.
2: So you go in a little too deep and it changes where the car's position is, and that, you know, washes it up. But how about during the race? You had to show patience going around and trying to pick off 10 other guys in front of you. How did you pull these moves off? What was it like coming through the pack there to get the victory on the last lap?
3: Well, you know, from the start, we busted off pretty fast. I think by lap 10, we were in sixth place. There was actually a caution there at lap 10 or 11, and we found ourselves in sixth there. we went bat green for, I would say it was 30-ish laps. And at the next caution, we found ourselves in fours, I believe.
2: Hmm.
3: Those last two spots were pretty hard to pick off.
2: Did I read right? Alex Meggs, by the way, is our guest on the ProFabrication.com hotline. Tri-County Speedway winner from 11th, giving Hawk McCall Motorsports their 159th victory for that vaunted franchise. Those last two spots, I understood you had run three wide for like five laps all the way up pretty much to the finish. How did you even hold your breath, or what were you doing in the car to make all this happen?
3: It all went through pretty quick. Like it really didn't feel like five laps, man. It felt more like two or three laps. You know, we would dive into the corner. I would send it three wide on the bottom. And then on the straightaway, I would kind of fall back into line. And then in the next corner, I'd throw it in there and make it three wide again. And coming through the white flag, I was trying to, you know, kind of push the leader into the corner, into turn one a little bit faster than he wanted to go in, make him a little bit uncomfortable. I was just going to turn under him. But on entry, I saw that he actually overdrove his corner, trying to kind of wash the car up on his outside. And he left the whole bottom open, and I just slipped under him there and found myself leading coming off of turn two.
2: Alex Meggs takes what Phil Combs said was the most exciting race he'd ever seen at Tri-County Speedway. That's saying something for a guy who was his dad was the first ever flagman here at Charlotte and did a lot of other races across the country. Alex Meggs, our guest of the ProFabrication.com hotline. He's got that trophy, but kind of help me, you know, you do the slider basically on the guy in turn two and you point down towards three. You still got two corners to go. What's going through your head? Are you watching the mirror? Are you trying to hear him, feel him? How are you able to make this final set of corners and get the checker?
3: Well, my spotter, Jason, you know, he was up top and he said, go, man, go. You're all clear. And I entered turn three on the bottom. And my plan was to just kind of let the car wash up a little bit and kind of block that outside line. Because at Tri-County, you can run three different groups. That's why that track's so amazing.
2: Alex, thanks for taking the time. Fans, stay with us. We'll be right back.
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2: 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He was a promoter, a track announcer, and the host of the Pittsburgh region's most respected racing show. Rappin' on Racing. And on June 20th, Pittsburgh's Pennsylvania Motor Speedway will honor Don Gamble with the running of the inaugural Don Gamble Silver Cup Open Vintage Race. 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

0: everybody was excited about.
1: It's a half mile, was a half mile, and still is, but wasn't there going to be a different shape beforehand?
0: Yes, Nick Garen wanted to build a one-mile track, and when people are at Pennsylvania Motor Speedway, if they look over the back straightaway, they can still see the configuration of where the one-mile track would have been.
1: Wow. 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Don's a championship-winning racer, promoter, track announcer, host of Pittsburgh's Regionals' most respected radio show, Rapid On Racing, and a great friend of mine that I've been so blessed to gotten to know over the years. And hear some of these stories, like about the racing and the rough and tumble of days back when. To win a championship back in those days, you had to be tough on and off the track. How did you pull off, doing that, or did you in your racing career? Were you always the angel that you are now?
0: Well, I was never criticized for being a dirty driver, and I had a wonderful pit crew. I teamed up with Ron Haisley and his family, and it was Gamble Haisley Racing, and they were amazing. And, today it's hard for guys to get a lot of help, but there were times where there'd be 16 guys on our crew. And they could do anything, and that helped. And then given the choice, if I'm running second and then the leader, I could take them out and win the race, I would not do that. That just wasn't in my DNA. I would not take someone out to win a race.
1: But, from what I remember at these lunches you and I have been at, there was once or twice where a promoter had to advise you of things. Do you remember any of those?
0: Well, I was probably, I think of all the tracks I raced at, I won at least one time. But I've been thrown out of all the tracks except Pittsburgh. And, or I would say, I'm never coming back to this track. Well, never was 7 days. They threw you out, it might be a couple of weeks.
1: But, wow. Don had a special relationship on and off the track with all of those Pittsburgh promoters, racers, and individuals in so many ways, all the way through the fantastic career he had. 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So unlike other places, not getting thrown out of Pittsburgh's Pennsylvania Motor Speedway, probably a good thing. And with that, what do you say to the folks at PPMS about running the inaugural Don Gamble Silver Cup coming up on Saturday, June 20th?
0: Well, it's a real honor, and I want to thank all the people that worked so hard. There's too many to mention to pull this together. It's incredible, and I'm very proud of what they're doing. Tyler Harris, the general manager down there, has gone over and above to take care of all these teams that want to come in. And just makes me feel good that enough people want to be there and make this a success.
1: The inaugural Don Gamble Silver Cup will run Saturday, June 20th at Pittsburgh's Pennsylvania Motor Speedway. It is the Gamble Silver Cup open vintage race for vintage modifieds, coupes and coaches, and vintage late models. Should be a spectacular event. And you had some pretty good events and such when you were announcing at Pittsburgh's Pennsylvania Motor Speedway with another legend, Dale Carnahan. Got any stories from back in those days?
0: He was such a pleasure to work with. The man was amazing, whether it was racing or high school sports. He was very, very good at what he did. Well, he and Dal and I would talk back and forth on the headsets, just to make sure we were all on the same page. And one night he said, "Chip Ganassi's here. Go get an interview." So I'm out on search and rescue. Where the heck is Chip? And I find out he's on the roof of Ed Lynch Jr.'s hauler. So I climb up the ladder, and we got the interview, and Dal, and I corresponded back and forth. Probably one of the most fun interviews we ever did, but I never knew what he was going to suggest or who he wanted me to run down and interview, but it was real pleasure working with him. He was honored. Well, he's in there's three people in the Latrobe Hall of Fame: Mr. Rogers, the famous golfer from Latrobe, and Dal Carnahan.
1: Wow, Arnold Palmer, Mr.

0: Rodgers and Dow Carnahan. That's quite a trio. And we're talking to another one in that atmosphere. Don Gamble, veteran promoter, rate championship winner, announcer, and Rapidon Racing host. Where can folks find Rapidon Racing nowadays to keep up with what you're doing?
1: Well, there's been so many changes with technology, AI, and just all the things that are going on. We have moved the Rapidon Racing information to our Facebook page, and anything that we correspond or that we do, it's on the Rapidon Racing Facebook page.
0: Well,
1: it's just that technology is just way ahead of what we can do.
0: Well, and a guy that was way ahead in so many ways, Don Gamble, our guest on the ProFabrication.com hotline. The inaugural Don Gamble Silver Cup comes to Pittsburgh, Pennsylvania Motor Speedway, June 20th. Be there. Fans, stay with us. We'll be right back with more.
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8: 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Join me for another great episode of Fast Talk. I heard this 5 years ago with Jimmy Johnson.
9: Oh, yeah.
8: You think Jimmy Johnson forgot how to drive? You're an idiot. Shut up. Sit down. He's going to win 8 races in a row. I'm not putting Kyle Larson in that category, but I think driver slump and team slump. I think this may be more of a team slump than a driver slump. 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
0: 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I feel like anything that I could say, I could pile into this, but veteran motorsports photographer will just shape it enough for you. Josh James, our guest on the show this week. Eldora last week, the car of driver Mason Ziegler got sideways at full speed on the front stretch. It heads towards the inside wall where our guest Josh and other photographers were standing behind it in their safe zone. Ziegler's car begins to flip wildly over and over through the air. As the dust settles, the car is destroyed, but Ziegler gets out okay. Not long after it, all of a sudden, Ziegler's car appears on social media, flying through the air with its nose pointed down, but still high above the ground, flying at close range to where I described Josh and the other photographers were. The car could have easily came and contacted directly the wall that you were behind, Josh. How did you go through those moments and bring back that epic shot that is just one of the sport's great shots that you have, one of many that you have gotten, but how did you get through those moments?
10: We're standing there watching and we're shooting the battles for the lead, and you start to see Mason get sideways, and you can figure that he's not coming to my exact location, I pick up the car as it's flying through the air, and he gets fairly close to the inside wall there past me. So I was fortunate in that aspect, but definitely some amazing captures. Glad he was able to walk away from that.
9: Glad he was able to walk away. Mason Ziegler, okay, and will race many other days, but Josh James capturing a moment that I think will live in infamy in his race career, for Ziegler, that is. And that moment could be seen on Josh James' artwork on all of his social medias. Josh is our guest on the ProFabrication.com hotline, brought to you by Gasco Gaskets, engineered for maximum seal and durability. 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Well, the reason, you know, I wanted to have a veteran photographer on was to kind of help fans know about photographers of all sports and what a day is like for a track photographer in the fast and furious, muddy, dirty, all kinds of motorsports world. What is a typical day like for you, Josh, at a racetrack?
10: You nailed it. It's getting up early, driving to the venue, getting photos of the venue, the overall overview of the racetrack, and maybe a sign as you drive in, and then getting the guys unloading, just capturing the overall atmosphere of the event, and then emailing things off to editors for, you know, editorial use, and, you know, come out and support this race today, and so things of that nature.
9: Getting there early and starting when the event itself begins to blossom out and bud out. Josh James, our guest, the veteran motorsports photographer on the ProFabrication.com hotline. Where did you pick up the style, though? One of the things that really sets, and makes me look deeper and deeper into the photos that you post seemingly every other day or so from great races all across the country. I don't know how you were able to do it, flying all over and driving or however, but, you know, the faces, the images, the composition that you have, how did you develop that style?
10: Just over time, just trying to duplicate what I always liked seeing as a teenager and a younger person, capturing the faces and the emotions, not necessarily the face when they know you're looking, but, you know, capturing the atmosphere and their natural demeanor, the raw emotions of the moment.
9: Josh James, veteran motorsports photographer on the ProFabrication.com hotline, kind of give us an insight into the world that we get to see the after product, but he has to live throughout the days and days, and to be able to make our pleasure to be able to see his work. He is our guest. Who did you, when you were talking about, you know, you liked before, who were some of those photographers that, you know, you've kind of looked at as some of the folks that you wanted to be someday and now are?
10: Growing up in Western Kentucky, I think, you know, Richard Cunningham was always a guy that traveled quite a bit. Rick Schwally, the Tony Hammetts of the world. These guys are just legends. They were driving, putting in the miles, capturing the images. And I never really thought of myself as traveling to these races. And, you know, one thing leads to another. And, you know, it's honestly a dream to get to see these events, get to hang out with the drivers, the personalities, the teams, just everybody involved in the industry. I'm so glad to be where I am in the sport now, and thankful.
9: Josh James, our guest on the ProFabrication.com hotline, veteran motorsports photographer, one of the watermarks, if you will, that you want on one of your photos in your career. Josh James artwork is one that I think is one of those high standards. Have you had a driver that surprised you come up and say, "Hey man, thanks for the photo. That's one of my favorites." Do you get those kind of commentary from the guys?
10: Yeah, I've had a few that it's always kind of takes you off guard that you've really captured a life moment for them, that, you know, you've captured a moment of me and my son, you know, standing on the bank there at, you know, Peoria Speedway, or, you know, these guys that have won $100,000 races, and they're the best photos aren't necessarily the ones that are the posed victory lane shots. It's, Jonathan Davenport and his son, Blaine, hugging after the dream last year. That was a big moment for them. And I, like I said, I'm just thankful to be there and be a part of it. Glad that I can offer them moments to look back on.
9: Well, we're glad that Josh James is a part of this show and our sport. He's our guest on the ProFab Hotline. Where can folks find Josh James' artwork on the internet so they can see what we've been chatting about?
10: Photos can be found at joshjamesartwork.com. 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
13: These cars are about to fire it off in anger.
14: Boy, what a save. We got cars sideways. It's Christopher Bell. He spins and collects a couple cars.
13: Side by side, Austin Cindric has him at the line, and he will take the lead into one.
14: Here comes Shane Van Gisbergen on the bottom. He's looking for second.
15: Now Chris Buescher fired out of a cannon in turn two. He's right into the rear bumper of Packett.
14: Oh, it's a multi-car accident. I want to say 15, 20 cars. Guys, that took out about two-thirds of the field.
16: We have a fight on pit road between two crew guys. One of them is with Ty Gibbs. One is with Brad Keselowski.
13: Blaney, bottom of the racetrack. Chastain makes it three wide. He'd like to take a spot here on the backstretch, and he charges. He wants the lead in turn three. Ross Chastain shot out of a cannon from the sixth starting spot. He has already moved up to second. The battle now for third on the high side. Kyle Larson, Riley Herbst challenging low.
17: Kyle Larson moves up to the top side. Going to lose a little bit of ground.
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9: 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Welcome back to PRN at the Track. Yeah, a lot of water out there in some spots, but not in others. Remember, if you can't go out and get to that grassroots racing track, there are plenty of pay-per-view opportunities out there, all on those great streaming services. But follow it all on PRN at the Track on our social media, X, Facebook, and Instagram. 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And for all of us at the Performance Racing Network, thank you for listening. I'm Lenny Baticki. We'll see you next time at the track. So long.
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